Well, you can sit right down, cause I got a little tale to tell this town. Suddenly there I was, just biding my time, when little ladybug sidled up to my side. She said,

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So why'd you wanna go and put stars in their eyes? Now why'd you wanna go and put stars in their eyes?

0: denkt misschien, het zal wel, nog maar eens een bio over de Stones. Er zijn er al zoveel, waarom zou ik deze moeten lezen? Wel, ik zal het vragen aan de auteur van die nieuwe bio. Dat is de Amerikaanse schrijver Bob Spitz. Hi Bob.
1: Nice to be with you. Yes.
0: So I'd like to start off with an obvious question. Why another book about the Rolling Stones? Why do we need this one?
1: Yeah, most of them, unfortunately, were written by either fanboys or hacks. I mean, you know, I don't know where any of the quotes came from. They insert themselves into the book. I felt that the Stones needed a respectful, thorough biography, not just about them, but by an insider, somebody like myself who had been a musician, was a manager for a long time. And I found this in other books that I've written too, that they are much more comfortable talking to me and telling me stories that they wouldn't normally tell other people. So I got a much more rounded biography, I think, than we've heard about the Stones before.
0: Okay, so you got first-hand account. How close did you get to them?
1: Well, I've interviewed Keith several times, and Charlie while he was still alive, and Bill, Mick Taylor. You know, the big man is not fond of talking, but, you know, so many biographies have been written about great people who are dead. You don't get to speak to them at all. And the Stones had wonderful press and interviews over the years. I was able to use all of that material. And I spoke to 200 of their friends and colleagues and other people who were there in the studio with them.
0: Wow, that's a lot of people. Bob Spitz sprak met honderden mensen rond de Stones en ook wel de meeste Stones zelf, maar Mick niet. The big man praat niet zo graag, zegt hij. Was it a stretch for you writing about them, or is the music of the Stones right up your alley, so to speak?
1: Yes, absolutely. You know, people ask me, why the Stones? Well, I had done Dylan, Led Zeppelin, the Beatles. There was only one more face to put on the mountain here and in the pantheon, and that was the Stones, and it had to be done.
0: Okay. You want to debunk some myths about the Rolling Stones with this book? Do you have an example of that?
1: There are plenty of silly little myths. Keith has always claimed that when they recorded at Chess Records, that Muddy Waters was painting the studio. Muddy never would have painted the studio. I mean, I spoke to Marshall Chess about that. Muddy was one of the most well-dressed men, and everybody at Chess Records referred to him as Mr. Muddy. Never would have happened. But those are little quibbles.
0: Yeah, that doesn't sound right. Any more?
1: Really, one of the myths is that Mick really wasn't locked into the Stones for so long in the 80s and the 90s. And the truth of the matter is that the Stones didn't have another manager. Mick was their manager. He negotiated every record deal, every publishing deal, every tour that they did, all the merchandising, an incredible human being. I've never seen anybody operate like that, be a front man for one of the world's greatest rock groups, and yet be their businessman and business manager. Remarkable.
0: Indeed. 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Het was toen al een blueslegende. En de mythe dat Mick in de jaren 80 en 90 niet zo geïnteresseerd was in zijn band is ook niet juist. Hij was toen net de manager van de zaak. Voor elke platendeal, alle merch, heel speciaal wel. Is there a lot of music in your book?
1: Yes, one of the great things about it is that I take you into every recording session that they did, and you really feel like you're a fly on the wall there. I was able to do that because people like Glyn Johns or Jimmy Miller, people who produced them, other people who were in the studio at the same time, and I really felt that I could bring my musical background and knowledge to those scenes to help the readers along and feel like they understand everything that's going on. So, you know, when Mick writes the words to Brown Sugar in 15 minutes in a recording studio ante room, you're there with them. You can feel it. You can see it. I wanted to make sure that you could actually hear the music on the page. And so that was very important to me.
0: That's really something. Such a classic written in a rush like it was nothing.
1: Keith had been working on that riff for weeks, and they were in Muscle Shoals, and they had 2 days to do some recording before the fateful Altamont concert. And Keith said, I'm ready to go. And when Keith said says he's ready to go, Mick's got to come up with the lyrics very quickly. And they were right there in the studio. And somebody told me that they watched him in 10 minutes write every lyric to that song, right standing right there in the studio, that it was one of the most remarkable things that those musicians had ever seen.
0: Right. Moet mooi geweest zijn, de samenwerking tussen die twee van dichtbij kunnen meemaken. Now, Bob, there's a few of these legendary writing duos like Lennon McCartney or maybe even Morrissey Marr. They didn't really write together, but were credited as such. With Jagger Richards, I hear you say, there was and is a true symbiosis.
1: Absolutely. From the word go, from the beginning all the way through to the very end. And it worked like this. Keith would work on that riff. And he might work on this just three or four lines of a riff for months, over and over. He drove those guys crazy. And then at a certain point, he'd say to Mick, ready to go. And Mick would pop the words out right away. Those two are the whole enterprise between the Rolling Stones. And when they are speaking to each other, when things are going well, the Stones are going well. And it's always, you know, make the music, stay in the studio, stay in front of an audience. It's the one thing that John and Paul could never learn. You know, in 1966, they stopped performing and they lost contact with their audience. The Stones decided they had to be out there all the time. And, you know, here we are in 2026. And those guys in their 80s are still working together today.
0: Yeah, they're still going strong for the most part. What is their secret? Do you know?
1: Yeah, one of the things that that keeps them together is that they don't compete. You know, they are happy to each do their own task. Mick is the libidinous peacock. Keith is the consummate riff master. And Keith is happy to let Mick be the front man of the band. So, you know, again, comparing them to the Beatles, John and Paul were always competing to be the front person, the person who played the guitars, the person who came up with the right lyric. No competition with Mick and Keith. They really work together. They dovetail beautifully.
0: Beautiful. Mick en Keith werken gewoon samen. Geen concurrentie, alleen maar vriendschap en creatie. Dat is toch mooi eigenlijk. Het is wat hen al die jaren op de been heeft gehouden, zegt Bob Spitz. Hij schreef een nieuwe biografie over de Rolling Stones. Bob, you must really like this band. You probably have to if you want to undertake a mission like this one. Now, sometimes when you do a lot of research, you can also learn too much about a band like this. Are they still interesting to you after this?
1: Oh, much more interesting to me. I mean, to really understand the lives of somebody, the working relationship, when you go listen to that music afterwards, it all comes together for me. And I'm hoping that readers of the book feel the same way. Read about these guys. Read about their love for each other, the way they love their music. And then go listen to all those fabulous songs again. I'm hoping that it makes that music come alive in a different way.
0: Will do. Any chance we get to play their music is a good one. Do you have a favorite, by the way? Something we can play now?
1: Oh, absolutely. Start Me Up. It's the opening to every one of their concerts, and it's the song that really lifts me off my chair and gets me going. A good title for it, too.
0: Okay, Start Me Up it is. Congrats, Bob, on the new book, and talk to you soon.
1: My pleasure to be here, Floris. Thank you.

0: Went to the moped store, what's uppers? The salesman's like, what up, what's your budget? And I'm like, honestly, I don't know nothing about mopeds. He said,
1: I got the one for you, follow me.
0: Ooh, it's too real. Chrome down mirror, I don't need a windshield. Banana seat, I can't it be on two wheels?

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It's funny what you find. Now I think I'm almost ready to step back into your frame. We can move our bodies like a twist of smoke. Come, let us shake like the flames. Now I don't want to